0: The second movement, Nigun, from Ernest Bloch's Baal Shem. We heard violinist Michael Shaham and pianist Cheng Yuan Kwan from a concert at the Flagler Museum in Palm Beach, Florida. Bloch wrote several pieces inspired by Jewish themes. He said, quote, "I listened to an inner voice, deep, secret, burning, the voice of instinct, a voice that trembled into life on reading passages from the Bible. And the result was music." 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As companies navigate global supply chain challenges, GEP works to help business optimize value and reduce risk through procurement and supply chain strategy consulting, services, and its AI-native platform, GEP Quantum Intelligence. 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
0: When this concerto premiered in 1924, some people didn't quite get what Igor Stravinsky was doing. Where are the strings? What had he done with the strings? Is this concerto complete without them? What is happening? Stravinsky quickly realized he needed to clarify. Strings and piano, said he, a sound scraped and a sound struck do not sound well together. Piano and winds, sounds struck and blown, do. Thus, his concerto used a concert band instead of the expected full symphony orchestra. From APM, American Public Media, this is Performance Today. I'm Valerie Kaler. On the way, Stravinsky's rarely performed concerto for piano and winds. Kirill Gerstein plays that Stravinsky later this hour. Right now, here's a pre-encore from Gerstein. Claude Debussy had not composed much at the start of World War I in 1914, but after he escaped wartime Paris and moved to a small village in Normandy, he had a burst of desperate activity in 1915, and he wrote several works for piano. Kirill Gerstein is fascinated by these late wartime pieces. Here he is playing an etude by Claude Debussy.

0: Alexi Kenny playing the violin, Ion Barnaton at the piano. That's music that Romanian composer George Enescu wrote in 1911, a single movement for violin and piano, a sonata in A minor. We heard it from a concert at the Spoleto Festival USA in Charleston, South Carolina. Broadcasts of the chamber music series from Spoleto Festival USA made possible by Bank of America, the ETV Endowment of South Carolina, and the John Covington and Robert Lukey Fund for the Performing Arts. In a moment, new music from 3.5 centuries ago. 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
1: Some musicians play actual antique instruments made during the Baroque era, and some play modern reproductions. Andrew Manzi plays a violin made in 1782, and Richard Egar plays a modern reproduction harpsichord. You'll hear them making magic on those instruments, playing music by George Frederick Handel on Sunday Baroque this weekend.
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0: In the world of classical music, we're now living in a golden age of discovery. Maybe more accurate to call it an era of rediscovery. For something like 150 years, the classical sphere has focused on what it sometimes calls the masterworks, the big pieces by a very few composers, Beethoven, Mozart, Bach, Brahms, a few others. As I see it, there are good reasons to love and enjoy and program those pieces. And I'm grateful to scholars and musicians who, over the past 10 or 20 years or so, have been finding and reviving so many fascinating pieces by long-gone composers who really deserve to be remembered. Here's yet another example. Maddalena Lombardini Siermann, born in Venice in 1745. In her early 20s, she earned an official maestro license at school. That meant she could work as a musician all across Europe, which she did. And she wrote several dozen pieces that have been ignored for about 200 years. That has started to change recently, thanks to a group of scholars who have found and republished her work. Let's drop in on a recent concert in Houston. Four members of the ensemble Rocco in concert at Houston's Museum of Fine Arts. This is the String Quartet No. 6 by Maddalena Lombardini Siermann.

0: music by the Italian violinist and composer Maddalena Lombardini-Sirman. That was her string quartet number 6. Four members of the ensemble Rocco gave that performance at the Museum of Fine Arts in Houston. Scott St. John and Ava Burmeister on violins. Sharon Way played viola. Alexis Pia Gerlach played cello. Maddalena Lombardini-Sirman. She had a career as a touring violinist and composer in the 1760s and 1770s. Her work, mostly forgotten until very recently. A group of scholars found and republished several dozen pieces that she wrote. It is so exciting to live in this era of musical rediscovery, hearing fascinating pieces of music that have been around for a long time and have been unjustly overlooked. In a moment, gristly, whimsical, energetic music for piano and winds. This is Performance Today from APM.
1: Little Bernard lived in a small town in 18th century Finland. And as far as he could tell, there was only one person in that town with any interest in music, a shop assistant who played the flute after hours. One evening, little Bernard lingered to listen, too long for his parents, who had been searching for him. They scolded him, but he returned the next evening. Eventually, Bernard taught himself the clarinet and joined a military band. Bernard Henrik Krusell would go on to become one of the greatest composers Finland has ever known. 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
0: When Igor Stravinsky premiered his new piano concerto in 1924, it had some critics scratching their heads. Where are the strings? They wondered. Stravinsky realized he needed to explain that his omission was actually a conscious decision. Instead of a symphony orchestra, he wrote for what we consider a concert band, just woodwinds, brass, timpani, and double bass. Stravinsky said, strings and piano, a sound scraped and a sound struck, do not sound well together. Piano and winds, sound struck and blown, do. Stravinsky's angular rhythms and cheeky dissonance work splendidly with this combo, enabling a different kind of conversation. It's a completely different architecture than a traditional concerto. This lesser-performed gem is in great hands with pianist Kirill Gerstein. David Robertson leads the Leipzig Gewandhaus Orchestra in the Concerto for Piano and Wind Instruments by Igor Stravinsky.

0: The rarely performed Concerto for Piano and Winds by Igor Stravinsky. We heard it played by one of the foremost interpreters of the work, pianist Carol Gerstein, from a concert in Leipzig, Germany. David Robertson led the Leipzig Gewandhaus Orchestra. Stravinsky wrote that concerto for himself to play. In fact, kept the performance rights to the piece to himself for several years, partly because he made money being the only person able to play the work. But he also wanted to keep what he called incompetent hands from interpreting the piece. You want your work to be presented in the best way possible, right? Well, I think he would be very pleased with Carol Gerstein's interpretation. 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I'm Valerie Kaler. 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
5: It's a little Baroque trio sonata next on WMHT, this one by Johann Stamitz, the paterfamilias of that Stamitz composing family in Mannheim. Is Opus 1, number 2, played here by Concertos Musicos Vienna.

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A little Baroque trio sonata for you there on WMHT, the Opus 1, number 2 in A major by Johann Stamitz in Mannheim, Nicolas Ahnenkorb performing with friends from Concertus Musicus Vienna.

Sometimes it's hard to find the right words to define a feeling. Arturo Toscanini was having a hard time describing to the orchestra the feeling he wanted to convey in this piece, Claude Debussy's symphonic suite, La Mer. Suddenly, Toscanini had an idea. He pulled a silk handkerchief out of his pocket and threw it up in the air. As it wafted down and fell softly to the floor, he said, "Play it like that." And that's why he was Toscanini. 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

The lovely Wacht auf, Sleep is Awake by Johann Sebastian Bach, played there by Hans Otto on WMHT. Franz Joseph Haydn next in the music on WMHT, one of his London symphonies in a very Habsburg performance, Adam Fischer conducts.

the father of the symphony there on WMHT. That was the opening of his symphony number 102 in B-flat in a very Habsburg performance, as I said before. Adam Fischer conducting the Austro-Hungarian Haydn Orchestra. Let's have a Chopin nocturne next on WMHT, one of the most famous here, played by Yevgeny Kissin.

Yevgeny Kissin playing Frédéric Chopin. That was the little Nocturne in D-flat, Opus 27, number 2. John Williams conducts Khachaturian next on WMHT, The Wonderful Dances from Gaiano, his ballet of 1939.

The wonderful dances from Gaiano, Khachaturian's ballet of 1939, originally entitled Happiness. Isn't that lovely? John Williams there on WMHT, conducting the Boston Pops. It's a little Sati next on WMHT in the orchestration, the famous little Gymnopédie numbers 1 and 3.

0: Eric Satie there on WMHT and Debussy's orchestration, the Gymnopédie numbers 1 and 3 from Neville Mariner and the Academy of St. Martin in the Fields.
1: 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Piano soloist Garrick Olson shines with favorites from Rachmaninoff and Elgar on the program, plus a work from contemporary American composer Joel Thompson. 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
2: I've been listening to classical music since I was a child. My dad played old 45s, and I purchased as a teenager some 33s, some of which only had part of a piece on it, like part of Schubert's Unfinished or part of a violin concerto. Sometimes I didn't learn what those whole pieces were till I was in college. My name is Regina Clark, and I'm from Rhinebeck, New York.
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0: It's Carl Goldmark next on WMHT, the Viennese composer, friend of Brahms. They used to go walking together every single day. And in 1875, Brahms spoke of his admiration for this. He said, "It's clear and perfect like Athena born out of the head of Zeus." Goldmark's Rustic Wedding Symphony. We're going to hear the Wedding March opening.

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the wedding march opener of Carl Goldmark's masterpiece, his rustic wedding symphony of 1875, so admired by his friend Johannes Brahms. 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

0: Know someone who is really good at giving gifts? Tell them about Fanny Mendelssohn. Shortly after she married artist and illustrator Wilhelm Hensel, she composed a set of 12 short works for piano, each work representing a month in the past year of their lives together. Lovely, right? But it gets better. She left space at the top of each piece for Wilhelm to add an illustration so he could share his memories of the year. 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
1: 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He wrote 5 in total, scattered through periods throughout his life. Number 3 in A major, right in the middle there, played on cello here by David Finkel, accompanied by Wu Han.

0: The Beethoven Cello Sonata No. 3 in A Major, dating from right in the middle of his middle period, 1808, performed there on WMHT by David Finkel on cello, Wu Han on piano.
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0: This is Italy, and now has begun what I have always thought to be the supreme joy in life. I am writing, dear parents, to thank you for having given me all this happiness. When Felix Mendelssohn turned 21, his parents gave him a gift, a trip to Italy, a gift that inspired what he later called the jolliest work he had ever composed, his gorgeous Fourth Symphony, the Italienne, a gift to a young composer that turned out to be a gift to us all. 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

0: The Minor C Variation, music of Hildur Gudnadottir, inspired by Bach. That was the composer herself at the cello with pianist Víkingur Ólafsson. 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
1: It's a Brahms masterpiece next on WMHT. His Symphony No. 1 that famously took him 21 years to write, begun in 1855 when he was in his early 20s, premiered in 1876. He'd been intimidated all that time by what he calls the heavy tread of the giant Beethoven going before. And you fancy that you can hear that heavy tread right here in the music. Four movements in total, a glorious 45 minutes long, in this recording from the Boston Symphony Orchestra, Andras Nelsons conducts.

0: Symphony number 1 in C minor, the opus 68 of Johannes Brahms, the symphony that took him 21 years to write, in that performance on WMHT from Andras Nelsons at the helm of the Boston Symphony Orchestra.
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The Berceuse, the lullaby of Gabriel Fauré, violinist Dong Suk Kang, and pianist Pascal Devoyen, on your classical companion, WMHT.

She left an abusive husband during the height of the Great Depression and moved with her two daughters to the home of one of her piano students. Organist, teacher, and composer Florence Price was recovering from a broken foot, which left her with some time to work on this, her first symphony. When the Chicago Symphony Orchestra performed it in 1933, Price became the first African-American woman to have her music performed by a major American orchestra. Great music, great composers, and their stories. 24/7 at your classical companion, listener-supported WMHT. 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

0: the immortal Johann Sebastian Bach for you there on WMHT, and one of his most beautiful arias, Erbarmadish, that one from the St. Matthew Passion, sung there by contralto Judith Nemeth with Geza Oberfrank conducting the Hungarian State Symphony.
1: Sunlit music of Antonín Dvořák now, his piano quintet in A major, opus 81. 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

0: Sunlit music of Antonin Dvorak on your Classical Companion listener-supported WMHD, Dvorak's Piano Quintet in A Major, Opus 81, with pianist Menachem Pressler joining the Emerson String Quartet.
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It's Hubert Parry's best-known suite next on WMHT. One of his friends was an eccentric Victorian countess who was rich enough to have her own orchestra and was a fine conductor by all accounts. He wrote this for her, Lady Radnor's suite of 1892.

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Lady Radnor's Suite by Hubert Parry, written for his friend Lady Radnor, the eccentric countess who had her own orchestra, fine conductor William Boughton in that recording conducting the English String Orchestra.

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Alexandra Balog playing Chopin there on WMHT, The Little Mazurka, Opus 17, Number 4. Here's Felix Mendelssohn next, and his birthday present to his beloved sister in 1846, his oh-so-passionate Piano Trio Number 2 in C minor, performed here by Emmanuel Ax and friends.

0: A Mendelssohn masterpiece for you there on WMHT. His piano trio number 2 in C minor, his famous Opus 66, performed there by Itzhak Perlman, Yo-Yo Ma, and Emmanuel X.
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0: The Little Concerto in G Minor, Opus 8, Number 6, by Giuseppe Torelli, one of those Italian violin virtuosos who stayed in Italy and Germany in Vienna, making his career in Europe. Antonio Perez was the soloist there with I Musici.
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0: In Vienna, making his career in Europe, Antonio Perez was the soloist there with I Musici.

0: Ever have a change of heart? Been dead set against doing something, but then thought, well, all right, maybe. How'd it turn out? Edvard Grieg passed on Heinrich Ibsen's offer to compose music for the play Peer Gynt. He just wasn't feeling it. But the longer he sat with the idea, the more he thought, maybe I should. Eventually, Grieg began to think he was, in fact, the only man for the job. And he may have been right. The two marvelous suites he composed based on his music for Peer Gynt remain some of Grieg's best-known work to this day. Great music and the stories behind it. 24/7 at your classical companion. 89.1 WMHT-FM Schenectady. 89.7 WRHV-FM Poughkeepsie. 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

0: Samuel Barber's Opus 11 is a adagio for strings, in the string orchestra version there, obviously, from Neville Mariner and the Academy of St. Martin in the Fields.
1: It's Beethoven at his most Beethovenian, next on WMHT, writing incidental music in 1810 for a Goethe play about a Dutch revolutionary count executed for leading a failed uprising. Beethoven's famous Egmont Overture, Jewel Levy conducts.

0: Ludwig van Beethoven and his Egmont Overture of 1810, written for this Goethe play about the Dutch revolutionary count. You can see why the subject matter appealed to him. Beethoven was a bit of a revolutionary himself. Joel Levy there on WMHT, conducting the Atlanta Symphony Orchestra.
1: A concerto by Georg Philipp Telemann.

0: Georg Philipp Telemann spent some time in Poland, working at the Polish aristocratic court, getting a whole lot of exposure to great Polish folk songs and dances, maybe a few elements of that folky feel in that piece, a Polish concerto in B-flat by Telemann, Musica Antiqua Cologne performed with conductor Reinhard Goebel.
1: It's the Haydn Oboe Concerto next on WMHT, or what's generally considered to be the Haydn Oboe Concerto. Many people think it's actually by one of the Bachs, C.P.E. Bach, or Johann Christian Bach, or perhaps one of the Stamitzes. Whatever the case, it's lovely. Enjoy this. Paul Goodwin is the oboist with the English concert.

0: Oboe Concerto in C Major by Franz Joseph Haydn, possibly, or possibly C.P.E. Bach or one of the Starmitzes. Paul Goodwin was the oboist there on WMHT with Trevor Pinnock and the English Concert.
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2: 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Gilbert and Arthur Sullivan.

0: When he wrote the music for that operetta, Arthur Sullivan was kind of longing to do something different, bigger, more serious. He'd even talked to his longtime collaborator, W.S. Gilbert, about changing things up. The two eventually agreed to compromise, not to any great success, and The Gondoliers was their last big hit together.
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WMHT-FM Schenectady, WRHV-FM Poughkeepsie. This has been a test of the emergency alert system. Had this been an actual emergency, the tones you just heard would have been followed by additional information. 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

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James Galway, the soloist, Isla Stivenity, led by Claudio Scimone.

In 1892, Johannes Brahms was being hailed as the next Beethoven, a fact that did not go unnoticed by Brahms' good friend, Waltz King Johann Strauss Jr. Strauss composed a waltz dedicated to his talented buddy to be performed that year in Vienna's Great Hall of Music. He took the title from the poem that inspired Beethoven's Ode to Joy, and that is how we got this wonderful work, the Be Embraced All You Millions Waltzes. 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

Ricardo Chailly now leads the Royal Concertgebouw Orchestra for the Symphony No. 4 in D minor, Opus 120 of Robert Schumann, WMHT.

0: The Symphony No. 4 in D minor, Opus 120 of Robert Schumann, written just after the first symphony premiered, just after the first symphony, and then set aside, revised, and published in 1853. That was Riccardo Chailly leading the Royal Concertgebouw Orchestra on your classical companion, WMHT.
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1: A great piece for trumpet. Here's a concerto by Johann Mulder.

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0: Trumpet Concerto in D Major by Johann Mulder. Soloist Håkon Hardenberg performing with the London Philharmonic and conductor Elgar Howarth.
1: He always said he was too ugly for show business. Yosef was from a show business family for sure, though. His father and brothers were well-known composers and band leaders, and he had the family musical talent. But Yosef Strauss was a man of many talents, an engineer, a mathematician, a playwright, an inventor. Among his designs was a horse-drawn street sweeper. But when his brother, the Waltz King, fell ill from exhaustion, Yosef was pressed into service in the family business, helping compose and lead Johann Jr.'s orchestras. Turns out Yosef was good at that too. Great music, great composers, and the stories behind them 24/7 here at your Classical Companion at 89.1. 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
2: They dismissed it as an eccentric idea from an aging composer, but Ray Vaughan Williams took it very seriously. He composed his final concerto for a friend who was the principal tuba player in the London Symphony. Today, it is a celebrated work and a cornerstone of the modern repertoire for the instrument. I'm Mary Darcy, and this hour on WMHT, music of Ray Vaughan Williams from 1954, his tuba concerto in F. First, though, we'll check in on the news from the folks at NPR. That's coming up next on WMHT.

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1: Bela Drahos leading the Nicholas Esterhazy Sinfonia in the Name Day Overture of Ludwig von Beethoven, written for the Name Day celebration of Austrian Emperor Franz I. Imagine having Beethoven compose your birthday song. I can't even. Music of Bach on the way later this hour here at WMHT. Joshua Bell joins us for that. First, a flute quintet from 18th century Italian composer Luigi Boccherini, his flute quintet in D.

0: Simeon Stanchu on pan flute with the Zurich Chamber Orchestra, led by Edmond de Stauts, performing the Flute Quintet in D, Opus 27 of 18th century Italian composer Luigi Boccherini. I kind of love this guy. He had a royal appointment with the King of Spain. It was his first real job. The king ordered him to change a passage of music that he'd written. And not only did he refuse, he rewrote the work to repeat the offending passage. If you're going to get fired, you have to have a good story, right? Music of Bach still to come this hour, and a concerto for tuba. Yes, tuba, from Ray Vaughan Williams. That's next on WMHT.
1: 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I'm Chris Wing. 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
0: Joshua Bell plays Bach later this hour here at WMHT, and I've queued up music from a fierce British suffragist, Ethel Smythe. First, though, a concerto for tuba. Yes, tuba. When Ray Vaughan Williams composed his tuba concerto in F minor for the principal tuba player of the London Symphony Orchestra, people thought it was an eccentric idea from an aging composer. Vaughan Williams premiered it anyway, and today it's one of his best-known works. What is it they say about the haters' kids? That's right, pay no attention.

The Tuba Concerto in F minor of Ray Vaughan Williams, composed in 1954 for a tuba-playing friend. People thought the aging composer was just being eccentric, but today it's one of his best-known works. John Fletcher joined Andre Previn and the London Symphony Orchestra on listener-supported WMHT. As promised, music of Johann Sebastian Bach for you now. Joshua Bell leads the Academy of St. Martin in the Fields from the violin in the second movement of Bach's Violin Concerto No. 1 in A minor.

Joshua Bell leading the Academy of St. Martin in the Fields from the violin in the second movement from Johann Sebastian Bach's Violin Concerto No. 1 in A minor, BWV 1041. News from NPR on the way in just a couple of minutes here on WMHT. First, though, music of 19th century British composer and fierce suffragist Ethel Smythe. Smythe was jailed in protest for the women's vote in Britain. Odaline DeMartinez leads the BBC Philharmonic in the Allegro Non Troppo opening of Smythe's Serenade in D.

April in Paris by Charles Trenet, performed by Jean-Yves Thibaudet. A lovely spring trip to the City of Light. Mary Darcy with you, your classical companion here at WMHT, with music of Franz Joseph Haydn for you now. His string quartet number 5 in D takes its nickname from the famous winged melody in the opening movement, played on a single E string of the violin. This is The Lark.

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0: The Hagen Quartet, performing the string quartet in D, opus 64, number 5 of Franz Joseph Haydn, known as The Lark. Madrigals on the way from the Renaissance and a sonata from an 18th century soprano. That's coming up next here on WMHT.
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0: She was a prominent soprano with the Mannheim Opera, debuting on the stage at just 16 years old. But in addition to being a celebrated coloratura, Germany's Francesca Lebrun was also a composer who's best known for a dozen sonatas she wrote for violin and piano or harpsichord. Music of Francesca Lebrun for you now here on WMHT. Dana Mabin and Monica Yakut perform the Sonata in C.

The Sonata in C, Opus 1, Number 5 of 18th century German soprano and composer Francesco Lebrun. You heard Dana Mabin on violin and Monica Yakutz on forte piano. 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Mary Darcy with you, your classical companion with music from a 19th century traveling musician now, Henry Charles Lytolf. Peter Donohoe joins Andrew Litton and the BBC Scottish Symphony in the Concerto Symphonique No. 5 in C minor.

The Allegro finale from the Concerto Symphonique No. 5 in C minor of 19th century traveling musician Henry Charles Liddulph. Peter Donohoe joined Andrew Litton and the BBC Scottish Symphony on listener-supported WMHT. A pair of madrigals for you now from the English Renaissance and composer William Byrd.

0: Two madrigals, Come to Me Grief Forever and Come Woeful Orpheus, by English Renaissance composer William Byrd, performed by the Quinck Vocal Ensemble. A musical ghost story in the next hour, based on an incident involving a young John Williams and his boss at the time, Leonard Bernstein. First, we'll check in on the news from NPR. That's coming up in just a moment here on WMHT.
1: Some musicians play actual antique instruments made during the Baroque era, and some play modern reproductions. Andrew Manzi plays a violin made in 1782, and Richard Egarr plays a modern reproduction harpsichord. You'll hear them making magic on those instruments, playing music by George Frederick Handel on Sunday Baroque this weekend.
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7: Live from NPR News in Washington, I'm Corva Coleman. The ceasefire between the U.S. and Iran is being shaken. The U.S. military says it shot down Iranian drones around the Strait of Hormuz and hit an area along Iran's coast overnight. Iran says it responded by targeting an unidentified U.S. base. Kuwait says it intercepted drones, so it appears Iran's attack was on U.S. positions there. NPR's Aya Betrawi reports this comes as President Trump and Iran are supposed to be trying to reach a peace deal.
8: All indications are that Trump is pursuing a diplomatic solution with Iran right now, not more war. That's what Gulf Arab states want as well, including mediators like Oman, which has long been a neutral, peaceful, and trusted go-between for Washington and Tehran. But yesterday, Trump shocked people with a threat to blow up Oman. It was in response to a question at the White House about whether Iran and Oman, which border the Strait of Hormuz, would control access to this waterway under any deal.
7: Trump then said Oman understands that and that, quote, they'll be fine. The president wants to suspend the federal gas tax for 6 months. Gas prices have been driven higher by the war. NPR's Stephen Bisaha reports those tax dollars are used to maintain roads and highways in the U.S.
9: Potholes cost drivers billions of dollars in repairs each year. Patrick Marshall knows what that's like after hitting a dip in New Orleans.
10: The entire wheel almost fell off the truck completely.
9: It cost him $2,500.
10: Absolutely, yeah. And it's a tough hit to take when it's an unexpected expense.
9: What the federal gas tax brings in is not enough to pay for all road repairs. But Rob Bott with LendingTree says anytime you cut highway maintenance funding,
11: then you're running the risk of the roads getting worse and not better.
9: State gas taxes are usually higher. Some states like Georgia have paused theirs. That means more savings for drivers, but less money for road repairs. Stephen Bisaha, NPR News.
7: The nominees for the U.S. Senate in Texas, Ken Paxton and James Tallarico, are criticizing each other. From Houston Public Media, Michael Adkison reports.
12: Paxton's campaign is calling his Democratic opponent, quote, too low T for Texas. This new ad accuses Tallarico of not representing Texas values, using previous statements from Tallarico himself.
13: This is Texas. This is not.
14: The American flag is such a complicated symbol for most of us.
12: In his own ad, comprised entirely from news clips, Tallarico highlighted the allegations brought against Paxton during his state impeachment trial 2 years ago.
15: Bribery, dereliction of duty, obstruction of justice,
16: and conspiracy. A majority of Texas House Republicans voted to impeach one of their own.
12: Both nominees accuse each other of being too flawed for Texas. They'll face off in this high-profile race in November. For NPR News, I'm Michael Atkinson in Houston.
7: This is NPR. The World Health Organization's Director General is going to Democratic Republic of the Congo today. Dr. Tedros Adhanom Ghebreyesus will observe the WHO's response to the Ebola outbreak. The agency says there are more than 220 suspected Ebola deaths and more than 1,000 suspected cases. The charitable arm of artificial intelligence company OpenAI will dedicate $250 million to research. This is research into huge economic changes from AI. NPR's John Ruwitch reports.
17: The OpenAI Foundation is committing $250 million to understanding the coming changes and to support workers through the disruption. It says the economic effects of AI will be widely felt, but it still has no good ways to answer fundamental questions about how AI is changing and will change the economy. Part of the work will be to research how to distribute the economic gains from AI more broadly. This pledge comes amid a wave of layoffs in the tech sector that are in part due to AI. It also comes after a jury threw out a lawsuit alleging that OpenAI CEO Sam Altman and President Greg Brockman abandoned the nonprofit's mission of creating AI for the benefit of humanity. John Ruwitch, NPR News.
7: There are 9 finalists in this year's Scripps National Spelling Bee. They will compete today in Washington, D.C. for the championship. The spellers are from all over the country, from Georgia to Los Angeles. The winner will receive a medal, the Scripps Cup, and more than $50,000 in prize money. I'm Corva Coleman, NPR News.
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0: Good morning. How's your Thursday going? Well, I hope. Mary Darcy with you, your classical companion here at WMHT. Almost time for the summer Tanglewood and SPAC season. Looking forward to that. Coming up this hour, I will bring you a musical ghost story inspired by Tanglewood's Highwood House. Yo-Yo Ma joins us for that. First, though, cellist Lynn Harrell joins Ricardo Chailly and the Berlin Radio Symphony Orchestra in music of Gabriel Fauré, his Elegy.

Gabriel Fauré's Elegy, Opus 24. Big success from the outset. You can hear why. Cellist Lynn Harrell was the soloist with the Berlin Radio Symphony Orchestra led by Ricardo Chailly. More for cello later this hour on WMHT. Yo-Yo Ma performs a musical ghost story inspired by Highwood House on the Tanglewood grounds. First, though, we will hear from a composer with a whole village named after him, Georges Enesco. Cellist Beyond Sang and violinist Scott Yu perform the second movement, Majestic, from Enesco's Symphonie Concertante.

The classical WMHT stream is made possible by you and by Godfrey Financial Associates, a fiduciary woman-owned wealth management firm.

0: George Ionescu left his village in Romania when he was very young, never to return, but they were so proud of him, they named the whole village George Ionescu. You heard the second movement, Majestic, from Ionescu's Symphony Concertante Opus 8, performed by cellist Bjorn Sang and violinist Scott Yu. Music inspired by Leonard Bernstein's visit to an allegedly haunted house on the grounds of Tanglewood, coming up in just a few minutes here on WMHT.
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0: John Williams and Leonard Bernstein walk into a haunted house. Nope, not the start of a joke. It really happened. Yo-Yo Ma joins us for What Happens Next. Highwoods Ghosts coming up in just a moment here on WMHT. First, though, a sonata by Baroque composer and oboist Giovanni Antonio Bertoli. The Harmonious Blacksmith Ensemble performs Bertoli's Sonata No. 7.

The Harmonious Blacksmith Ensemble performing the Sonata No. 7 of Italian Baroque composer and oboist Giovanni Antonio Bertoli on WMHT. Years ago, John Williams and Leonard Bernstein were ascending the stairs at Highwood House on the grounds of Tanglewood when Lenny, according to legend, said, "I do believe in spooks." He did not. That was just the legend. What he actually said, according to John Williams, who was right behind him, was, "This place is haunted." But the incident stayed with Williams, and he composed a work inspired by the event for Tanglewood's celebration of Bernstein's centennial. Yo-Yo Ma joins Williams and the New York Philharmonic in Highwood's Ghost.

Fabulous Yo-Yo Ma with John Williams and the New York Philharmonic. Music inspired by Leonard Bernstein's comments about an allegedly haunted house on the Tanglewood grounds, Highwood's ghost. In an unrelated story, Bernstein once said he saw someone walking around backstage during the funeral march of a performance of Beethoven's Second. He said it was Tanglewood founder Serge Koussevitzky. Problem is, Koussevitzky had died many years earlier. An oboe concerto for you now here on WMHT from Italian Baroque composer Giovanni Plati.

0: the Oboe Concerto in G minor of Italian Baroque composer, violinist, oboist, and singer Giovanni Plati. Nicholas Ward led the Northern Sinfonia with soloist Anthony Camden. A little piece of Mahler in the next hour, music from his Ninth Symphony. Also a Telemann Flute Concerto and Mozart Levels Up. 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
0: When you have been working at something for a very long time and suddenly you make a great leap forward, it's really exhilarating, right? That may have been how Mozart felt about his 14th piano concerto, considered one of his first mature concertos. Wolfgang wrote his father to say he considered it in a class by itself. This morning's 9 o'clock Mozart here on WMHT is that singular sensation. Vladimir Ashkenazy joins the Philharmonia Orchestra in the Piano Concerto No. 14 in E-flat, K449.

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0: Vladimir Ashkenazy leading the Philharmonia Orchestra in the Piano Concerto No. 14 in E-flat, K449, of Wolfgang Amadeus Mozart. 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A little piece of Mahler on the way from the Ninth Symphony, and we'll hear from a darling of the Baroque, Georg Philipp Telemann. That's next. 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
0: It was his last completed work. A profound musical meditation on mortality. I'm Mary Darcy, and in just a few minutes here on WMHT, I will bring you a little piece of Mahler, the bitter and sneering rondo burlesque from his Ninth Symphony. First, though, back to the Baroque, with the work from Georg Philipp Telemann. The Hanoverian Ensemble performs his flute trio in B minor.

Hanoverian Ensemble performing the flute trio in B minor of Georg Philipp Telemann on listener-supported WMHT. Some dancing later this hour from Camille Saint-Saëns. First, though, that Mahler I've been promising you. He always said a symphony should contain everything. It should be a microcosm of life. His ninth is certainly that. It looks at little questions like mortality and the afterlife. The third movement is a sneering, furious condemnation of urban society. Claudio Abbado leads the Berlin Philharmonic in the Rondo Burlesque.

the sneering and critical rondo burlesque from what some count as Gustav Mahler's greatest symphony, his Symphony No. 9 in D. Claudio Abbado led the Berlin Philharmonic. Dance music for you now on WMHT, a sarabande and rigadone from 1892 and composer Camille Saint-Saëns. This is Saint-Saëns reaching into the past for inspiration. The sarabande dates back to 16th century Spain, and the rigadone is a 17th century French folk dance. Violinist Tina Grunberg joins Jeffrey Simon and the London Philharmonic.

0: Violinist Tina Grunberg with the London Philharmonic Orchestra, led by Jeffrey Simon, performing the Sarabande and Rigodon, dances from Spain and France, respectively, written in 1882 by a 57-year-old Camille Saint-Saëns. If you love dance music, by the way, be sure to tune in today and every afternoon at 3. 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
0: We'll tear up the grounds of the old alma mater in today's classical coffee break with Tom Lehrer. That's coming up in just a few minutes here on WMHT. First, the music of a composer who took lessons with Haydn and performed with Haydn and Mozart. Mariana Martins was a singer, composer, and keyboard virtuoso. Nicoleta Paraskievskou performs the Overture in C.

The Overture in C of Mariana Martins, a singer, composer, and keyboard virtuoso, and contemporary of Haydn and Mozart, who played with both of them and studied with Haydn. You heard Nicoleta Paraschievescu at the harpsichord on listener-supported WMHT. Ballet from the 19th century French composer Léo Delibes for you now. Anatoly Fistolare leads the London Symphony Orchestra in Scenes from the Ballet Sylvia.

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0: Anatole Fistolare leading the London Symphony Orchestra in scenes from Leo Delibes' ballet Sylvia, written about 6 years after his most famous ballet Coppelia. A classical coffee break on the way this hour from Havid Yad, and the finale of a symphony from a 21-year-old Felix Mendelssohn. 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
2: At 21 years old, Felix Mendelssohn composed a symphony to commemorate the 300th anniversary of something called the Augsburg Confession, a major event in the Protestant Reformation. Mendelssohn was hoping to have the work performed at a 300th anniversary event. Mary Darcy with you, your classical companion here at WMHT. Mendelssohn missed his deadline, but he finished the work anyway. It didn't get a lot of play for many years. It's heard much more these days. His Symphony No. 5 in D. His sister Fanny gave it a nickname, the Reformation.

the finale from the Symphony No. 5 in D of Felix Mendelssohn. Fanny Mendelssohn nicknamed it the Reformation. You heard the Vienna Philharmonic led by John Elliott Gardner. Okay, time for a stretch and a refill and your classical coffee break, your daily listen on the lighter side of the WMHT catalog. A nostalgic work today that might take you back to the old college days from satirist Tom Lehrer. A fight song for the crimson. Fight fiercely, Harvard.

0: goody. Let's try not to injure them, but fight, fight, fight. Let's not be rough, though. Fight, fight, fight, and do fight fiercely. Fight, fight, fight.
1: Tom Lehrer said Fight Fiercely, Harvard was one of the first satirical songs he remembers writing. He was a student walking across campus after a lesson with a Scrabble champ one Saturday, and it occurred to him that most fight songs were sort of vulgar, and wouldn't it be nice to have one that was more genteel? Which led him to this one about his alma mater and taking the whole team out to tea. That was today's classical coffee break. 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So thanks. Johann Sebastian Bach and Antonio Vivaldi were contemporaries. They never met, but Bach was a tremendous admirer of Vivaldi's music. This is a work by Bach based on music of Vivaldi. Bach originally composed it for harpsichord, but today we'll hear it performed by guitarist Raphael Foiatra, the Concerto in D.

Rafael Foyatra performing the Concerto in D, composed for harpsichord by Johann Sebastian Bach, but modeled on a concerto for violin by Antonio Vivaldi. Music of Ralph Vaughan Williams to wrap up the hour here at WMHT, a work that nearly got him arrested. He was writing while he was waiting for a train. This was around the outbreak of the First World War. A little boy saw him and mistook the notes he was writing for some sort of espionage code. He told police, who tried to arrest the composer. Everything turned out fine in the end, but you do wonder if that story has made its way through generations of that little boy's family. Violinist Iona Brown joins Neville Marriner and the Academy of St. Martin in the Fields in Lark Ascending.

0: Ralph Vaughan Williams based that piece on a 19th century English poem by George Meredith. Iona Brown joins Sir Neville Mariner and the Academy of St. Martin in the Fields in Lark Ascending. We'll hear Gustav Holst's best-known work, The Planets, in our next hour, the whole thing. And I've queued up part of a Beethoven Mass. That's next on WMHT.
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0: A treat for you today here on WMHT. I've queued up Gustav Holst's suite based on the planets and their astrological signs, the whole thing. First, though, some complicated sacred music from Ludwig von Beethoven. His Missa Solemnis in D is considered one of his greatest achievements, a deeply personal reflection on faith. The finale, the Agnus Dei, is a plea for peace, but the tender plea for mercy is punctuated by sounds of war. Jeffrey Tate leads the English Chamber Orchestra and the Talus Chamber Choir in the Agnus Dei from Beethoven's Missa Solemnis in D.

0: composed around the same time as the Ninth Symphony, the Choral Symphony. Geoffrey Tate led the English Chamber Orchestra and the Talus Chamber Choir in the Agnus Dei from Beethoven's Missa Solemnis in D, a tender plea for peace peppered with the sounds of war and an ambiguous ending. John Williams and the Boston Pops will wrap up our Thursday morning together with music of Gustav Holst, The Planets, all seven of them on the way next here on WMHT.
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0: Gustav Holst said he only really wrote music about the things that interested him. On a trip to Spain in 1914, a friend introduced him to the subject of astrology, and he began to study the astrological signs for the planets and the psychological characteristics associated with each one of them. The last work I have to share with you this morning here at WMHT is the result of all that study, a 7-movement suite on the planets and their astrological signs. Why 7? Well, there's no Earth, because the work was based on astrology, not astronomy. And Pluto had yet to be discovered. And now it's not a planet anymore, but maybe it is. Anyway, John Williams leads the Boston Pops in Gustav Holst's suite, The Planets.

The classical WMHT stream is made possible by you and by Godfrey Financial Associates, a fiduciary woman-owned wealth management firm.

0: John Williams leading the Boston Pops in Gustav Holst's 7-movement suite, The Planets, wrapping up our Thursday morning here at WMHT. Box Lunch is next, then Rob and Charlotte take you into the evening with more of your favorites. The last word goes to John Williams, who said, "To continue to work, to continue to love what you do, is certainly a contributing element to one's longevity and health." John Williams. He ought to know, right? I'm Mary Darcy. I'll be back first thing tomorrow to do what I love, share more of the music you love here at WMHT. Hope you can join me. Until then, please stay safe, stay kind, and have a fantastic day.
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3: Live from NPR News, I'm Lakshmi Singh. Inflation has moved in the wrong direction. NPR's Scott Horsley reports on the Commerce Department's latest price data.
4: Consumer prices in April were up 3.8% from a year ago, according to the Commerce Department's inflation yardstick, which is closely watched by the Federal Reserve. That's a bigger annual increase than the previous month. Prices rose 0.4% between March and April, driven in part by higher gasoline prices sparked by the war with Iran. Stripping out volatile energy and food prices, so-called core inflation was 3.3% for the 12 months ending in April. A separate report from the Commerce Department shows the U.S. economy grew a little more slowly in the first 3 months of the year than initially reported. GDP grew at an annual pace of 1.6% during the quarter, down from an earlier tally of 2%. Scott Horsley, NPR News, Washington.
3: A source tells NPR the Department of Justice is investigating E. Jean Carroll, the columnist who won a $5 million civil judgment against President Trump, who she says sexually abused her decades ago. She also won an $83 million judgment against Trump in a defamation suit. But now, a person familiar with the matter said on condition of anonymity that the U.S. Attorney's Office in Chicago is examining whether Carroll committed perjury in a deposition tied to the civil lawsuits. Health workers are fighting to contain a growing Ebola outbreak in the Democratic Republic of Congo, where more than 240 people are suspected to have died of the disease. Emmett Livingstone reports the response is facing a series of complications.
5: On the ground in Mongwalu, the gold mining town in eastern Congo at the epicenter of the Ebola outbreak, doctors say they're having a hard time. Some people think the disease is fake, and the town's hospital was attacked several times last week. This is making contact tracing, which is a crucial part of controlling Ebola's spread, extremely difficult. Complicating response efforts further is insecurity. Militia groups plague much of Ituri province, where there are the most cases. The WHO's Director General describes the situation as a, quote, catastrophic collision of disease and conflict.
3: Emmett Livingstone reporting. People in Iran are now able to go online. This is after more than 3 months of an internet blackout. During the U.S.-Israeli war on Iran, only top officials and regime loyalists could go online. Here's NPR's Aya Batrawi.
6: Iran's President Masoud Pezeshkian is backing the decision to loosen internet restrictions. Students in Iran need to go online to do end-of-year exams, while the private sector, already hurt by the war, needs access to do business. NetBlocks, which tracks internet activity in countries around the world, confirms connectivity has largely returned in Iran. But it notes people still face heavy filtering, like blocks on video and messaging apps, such as Instagram and WhatsApp. Some far-right officials in Iran are opposed to lifting restrictions on internet access and are pushing back.
3: This is NPR. The U.S. Supreme Court is siding with a black death row inmate in Mississippi who alleges racial bias in the makeup of the jury that convicted him. The nation's high court ruled in Terry Pitchford's favor by a vote of 5-4. More record-breaking heat is expected today in parts of Europe. NPR's Eleanor Beardsley has more from Paris.
7: What's known as a heat dome has trapped hot air coming from North Africa, causing the atmosphere to heat up day after day. It's a classic weather pattern, but scientists say it's being exacerbated by human-driven climate change. The European Union's Earth Observation Program, Copernicus, says Europe is heating twice as fast as the world average.
3: NPR's Eleanor Beardsley reporting. About one in five pregnancies now results in adverse outcomes such as diabetes and preterm births. NPR's Maria Godoy reports on new research in the journal JAMA.
8: As society has become more sedentary, researchers wanted to know how all that sitting affects pregnancy outcomes. So they recruited 500 women to wear activity trackers throughout their pregnancies. They found that people who spent more than 10 hours a day sitting had twice the risk of pregnancy complications compared to those who sat about 7 hours a day. Here's lead study author Bethany Barone Gibbs of West Virginia University.
9: It really was that prolonged sitting, so sitting more than an hour at a time, that was more strongly associated with having these complications.
8: She says even just standing or moving around a bit regularly helped cut the risks.
3: That's Maria Godoy. It's NPR.
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1: 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It's Box Lunch. I'm Chris Wink. On the way, we're going to hear a lovely interpretation of some music of George Frideric Handel, performed by a pianist maybe even better known in the jazz world than in the classical world. But first, we're going to start off with the Italian castrato opera singer during the Baroque, the leading male soprano of his day. He was a member of the Sistine Chapel Choir back in 1630, Marc Antonio Pasqualini. This is his music performed by Aaron Headley on the Lirone, along with Adelante, WMHT-FM's Box Lunch.

Music by the leading soprano of his day. Back in 1630, he was a member of the Sistine Chapel Choir. Marc Antonio Pasqualini on WMHT-FM's Box Lunch. Aaron Headley with the Lirone, performing with Adelante on WMHT-FM, your classical companion. This is Box Lunch, our hour of Baroque and early music. I'm Chris Wink. Later on in the show, we're going to hear a harpsichordist, a violinist, born into a musical family. By the time he was 32 years old, Kazuhito Yamashito had already released 52 albums. Here he is with the Quintet No. 6 in G of Boccherini, the Tokyo String Quartet, and Kazuhito Yamashito on WMHT-FM.

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0: 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So every now and then I get asked my favorite composer, and sure enough, Jan Dismas Zelenka comes up. But then I get asked, well, what's my favorite recording or my favorite performer? And I have to say, well, oftentimes I go back to this CD filled with the wonderful keyboard suites of George Frederick Handel, performed so beautifully by jazz and classical pianist Keith Jarrett. Keith started his career with Art Blakey back in the day, played along with Charles Lloyd and Miles Davis, too. And George Frederick Handel's Suite No. 1 in A on WMHT-FM's Box Lunch.

0: Wonderful pianist Keith Jarrett. That's the suite number one in A of George Frideric Handel on WMHT-FM's Box Lunch. 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
0: WMHT-FM, this is Box Lunch. I'm Chris Wink. Well, in just a moment, we'll hear a composer who was born into a musical family. But this next composer was born into a family, the son of a wealthy paper merchant, Tommaso Albinoni. This is his Oboe Concerto in F, played by Maurice Borg on WMHT-FM, your classical companion.

Son of a wealthy paper merchant, Tommaso Albinoni's Oboe Concerto in F, Opus 9, Number 3. Maurice Borg played with E. Musici. It's WMHT-FM's Hour of Baroque and Early Music, Box Lunch. This next musician, a composer and musician, harpsichordist and violinist, Johann Wilhelm Hertel, was actually born into a family of musicians in 1727. Here's his Trumpet Concerto in D. Håkon Hardenberger plays with the Academy of St. Martin in the Fields, led by Sir Neville Mariner. 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

0: Born into a family of musicians, Johann Wilhelm Hertel. That's the trumpet concerto in D, played by Haken Hardenberger with the Academy of St. Martin in the Fields, led by Sir Neville Mariner. 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
3: Good afternoon. It's 1 o'clock. How are you today, Thursday, May 28th? I'm Rob Brown. Thank you so much for joining me for our favorite classical music, 89.1887 WMHT, 1 o'clock, time for the big one at 1, a full-length hit to get our afternoon started out right, and music of John Field today, born in Dublin in 1782, Irish pianist and composer. His nocturnes for piano were among the models used by Chopin. Field first studied music at home with his father and grandfather, and then moved to London to study with Muzio Clementi. He was a brilliant performer right from a young age, went on tour with Clementi to Paris and Germany and finally Russia, where John Field would settle and raise a family. This is the Piano Concerto No. 2 in A-flat of John Field. John O'Connor, the soloist, the Scottish Chamber Orchestra, led by Schenectady's own Sir Charles McCarris, the big one at one.

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0: The Big One at One on your classical companion WMHT, the Piano Concerto No. 2 in A flat of John Field. John O'Connor, the pianist, with the Scottish Chamber Orchestra, led by Schenectady's own Sir Charles McCarris. WMHT, the Big One at One, a full length hit every afternoon at 1 o'clock to get our afternoon started out right. Thank you so much for listening. 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Piano soloist Garrick Olson shines with favorites from Rachmaninoff and Elgar on the program, plus a work from contemporary American composer Joel Thompson. 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

The opening movement, the Nonette for Strings and Winds in E-flat of Louise Ferranc, performed there by the Ambash Chamber Ensemble. WMHT, Louise Ferranc, known primarily as the composer of piano work. She entered the Paris Conservatory at the age of 15 to pursue piano performance, went on to write a great number of works in all different forms. Close the hour with music of Franz Liszt, the Rhapsody Espagnole, pianist Charlotte Hoop.

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1: 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I'm Loki Karuna. 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
0: Dedicated to his wife, written for the then very young violinist Joshua Bell, Aaron J. Kernis's Air is, as he said, a love letter to the violin. That soaring work on the way this hour, just about 40 minutes from now. Good afternoon. It's 2 o'clock, Thursday, May 28th. I'm Rob Brown. I hope you are doing well. This is WMHT-FM, your classical companion. Begin the hour with the ensemble Musica Pacifica and a chamber sonata of Alessandro Scarlatti.

listener-supported WMHT, the Chamber Sonata No. 24 in G minor of Alessandro Scarlatti, lived from 1660 to 1725. That was the ensemble Musica Pacifica, WMHT. Before Johannes Brahms felt confident enough writing a symphony, he wrote a couple of large-scale orchestral serenades. Here's the opening movement of the first of those, the Serenade in D Major, Opus 11. Yoel Levy leads the Atlanta Symphony Orchestra.

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0: 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The Serenade No. 1 in D major, Opus 11, the opening movement, Yoel Levy and the Atlanta Symphony Orchestra.
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0: 222 still to come this hour, a love letter for the violin from contemporary American composer Aaron J. Kernis, dedicated to his wife, written for the violinist Joshua Bell. That music on the way just about 25 minutes from now. First, though, this work of Claude Debussy, the three-movement Prince from 1904, Pagodas, Evening in Granada, and Gardens in the Rain, pianist Dubravka Tomsic, WMHT.

The Gardens in the Rain, at the end, a stump, Prince from 1904 by Claude Debussy. That was pianist Dubravka Tomsic, WMHT. Here's pianist Murray Pariah leading members of the Academy of St. Martin in the Fields from the keyboard, the Concerto No. 5 in F minor, BWV 1056 of Johann Sebastian Bach.

music of Bach on your classical companion, WMHT, the Keyboard Concerto No. 5 in F minor, BWV 1056. That was Murray Pariah leading the Academy of St. Martin in the Fields from the keyboard. Close the hour with this love letter to the violin. That's how Aaron J. Kernis described his air for violin from 1995, a love letter, song-like and lyrical. It opens up a full range of the instrument's expressive and poignant possibilities. Composed with two main themes and open in harmony, the first poses melodic questions and their response, while the second is very still, rising ever upward into the highest range of the violin. Here is Joshua Bell, for whom this air was written with the Minnesota Orchestra, led by David Zinman.

0: The Air for Violin from 1995 by American composer Aaron J. Kernis. Kernis called that a love letter to the violin. Joshua Bell, the violinist, with David Zinman and the Minnesota Orchestra. WMHT, your invitation to the dance is next. Thank you so much for listening.
1: 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Andrew Manzi plays a violin made in 1782, and Richard Egar plays a modern reproduction harpsichord. You'll hear them making magic on those instruments, playing music by George Frederick Handel on Sunday Baroque this weekend.
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Edvard Grieg had to be talked into writing the incidental music to the play Peer Gynt. When he finally committed to it, he decided, you know what, I really am the best person to write this music. Pulled a couple of suites from that incidental music about a dozen years after the play. This is the second of those suites with The Abduction of the Bride, The Arabian Dance, Peer Gynt's Homecoming, and Solveig's song at the end. Mark Ermler leads the Royal Philharmonic.

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0: the Peer Gynt Suite Number 2, Opus 55 of Edvard Grieg, published in 1893, ending with Solveig's song there. We heard Mark Ermler and the Royal Philharmonic Orchestra, WMHT.
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0: Days after box lunch, join me for the Big One at One. I'm Rob Brown, thrilled to feature a full-length hit every day to get you back into the day. 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

the Adagio, middle movement, the violin concerto in A minor, opus 53 of Antonín Dvořák. Soloist Hilary Hahn with the Frankfurt Radio Symphony, led by Andres Orozco Estrada. WMHT. Just past a 3:30, Thursday afternoon. I'm Rob Brown. 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To the Baroque and this work of George Frederick Handel, The Cuckoo and the Nightingale, Handel's Organ Concerto No. 13 in F major, Simon Lindley, the soloist, with Bradley Creswick leading the Northern Symphony.

The Cuckoo and the Nightingale, the Organ Concerto, number 13 in F, of George Frederick Handel, soloist Simon Lindley at the keyboard, the Northern Sinfonia, led by Bradley Creswick. WMHT. After the dismal failure of Rachmaninoff's first symphony, it's really a miracle he ever wrote another one, but he wrote two more. Here's the finale from the Symphony No. 2 in E minor, Opus 27 of Rachmaninoff. Mikhail Pletnev leads the Russian National Orchestra.

0: Rachmaninoff, the finale, the Symphony No. 2 in E minor, Opus 27 from 1906, where the Russian National Orchestra, led by Mikhail Pletnev. WMHT, concluding our time together this afternoon. I'm Rob Brown. Thank you for spending part of your Thursday with me in this music that we love.
1: 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I'm Steve Seal. 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
4: Live from NPR News in Washington, I'm Lakshmi Singh. The U.S. and Iran may have a tentative agreement to extend their ceasefire and start nuclear talks pending President Trump's approval. But in leading today's White House press briefing, Treasury Secretary Scott Bessent did not confirm reports that negotiators had agreed to a memorandum of understanding. A Mississippi inmate has a new shot at getting off death row after the U.S. Supreme Court ruled in his favor today. Terry Pritchard, who is black, has spent 20 years legally challenging his conviction on the grounds that the jury selection process in his trial was racially biased. Mississippi Public Broadcasting's Will Stribling is following this case.
5: Terry Pritchard was sentenced to death for his role in a 2004 Northern Mississippi grocery store robbery that ended with his friend killing the owner near Grenada. The jury that convicted Pritchard had one black juror and 11 white jurors. Pitchford's lawyers argued prosecutor Doug Evans improperly struck black prospective jurors from the jury pool. Courts have found Evans had a history of dismissing black jurors for discriminatory reasons. The Supreme Court, however, did not rule on whether prosecutors intentionally discriminated. Instead, the 5-4 ruling finds Mississippi's courts failed to properly handle Pitchford's jury discrimination challenge. The case now returns to the lower courts. For NPR News, I'm Will Stribling in Jackson, Mississippi.
4: The Justice Department's open an investigation into whether columnist E. Jean Carroll perjured herself in a deposition tied to civil lawsuits against President Trump, according to a source speaking on condition of anonymity. In separate judgments, Trump was found liable for assault and defamation and was ordered to pay a combined $88 million. With a growing Ebola outbreak in East Central Africa, NPR's Ping Wong reports the Trump administration says it's setting up a facility in Kenya for Americans who may have been exposed and facing backlash for that.
6: The U.S. took a leading role in the 2014 Ebola outbreak. It's taking a different tactic now. Then, the U.S. sent thousands of trained responders to the affected region and brought them back to the U.S. Now, the White House says they'll send Americans who may have been exposed to the virus and aren't showing symptoms to a facility they're standing up in Kenya. Dr. Dan Jernigan, who led CDC's response during the 2014 outbreak, says the policy discourages aid workers.
7: If they can't even rely on the federal government to help them get back if they get sick, that is a chilling message for those that are willing to really go and help.
6: U.S. Secretary of State Marco Rubio has said the current administration, quote, cannot and will not allow any cases of Ebola to enter the United States. Ping Huang, NPR News.
4: From Washington, this is NPR. Inflation rose last month. NPR's Scott Horsley reports on the latest economic data from the Commerce Department.
8: The Commerce Department's inflation measure, which is closely watched by the Federal Reserve, shows prices in April were up 3.8% from a year ago. That's the biggest annual increase in almost 3 years. A separate report from the Commerce Department shows consumer spending and inventory investment were not as strong in the first 3 months of the year as initially reported. Revised figures show the economy grew at an annual pace of just 1.6% during January, February, and March. That's down from an earlier estimate of 2%.
4: It's NPR's Scott Horsley reporting. The Major League Baseball Players Association has released its opening proposals in the upcoming labor battle in baseball. NPR's Becky Sullivan reports a current union contract expires after the end of this season.
9: The players' union proposals would bump the minimum annual salary to $1.5 million and expand incentives for lower revenue teams to invest in players. But the union doesn't touch the two most charged words in the sport right now, salary cap. There is no hard cap in baseball, just a penalty called the luxury tax for teams that spend over a certain threshold. The gulf between the haves and the have-nots has become a huge issue. The Los Angeles Dodgers have won the World Series 2 years running. They'll spend nearly $420 million on player salaries this year, plus a seven-figure luxury tax. Meanwhile, small markets like Cleveland and Tampa only spend around $100 million. In response, the league says the union proposals don't do enough to address what they call competitive imbalance. Becky Sullivan, NPR News.
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11: And a very good afternoon to you. 4:06 on this Thursday, May 28th on WMHT. We had a high of 73 today, much the same tomorrow, 72, partly sunny, and much the same over the weekend as well. And thank you for tuning in. This is your classical companion, WMHT. I'm Charlotte Wilson, continuing the music with a little Fritz Kreisler bonbon. This is Joshua Bell playing his lovely little Liebesfreude, love's joy.

Fritz Kreisler's little Liebesfreud, Love's Joy, played there by Joshua Bell and Paul Coker, right here on your classical companion WMHT, the famous Vitale Chacon. Next, that's the Baroque Northern Italian composer Tommaso Vitale, worked at the court of the Este from the age of 12, almost 70 years, long life he had. And in fact, this Chacon is probably by his greatest fan, Ferdinand David, the 19th century violinist. Whatever, it's beautiful. Played here by Sarah Chang.

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0: violinist Sarah Chang playing the Vitali Chaconne. That's probably the Ferdinand David Vitali Chaconne. Jun Merkel there, also conducting the English Chamber Orchestra. Right here on your classical companion, WMHT. I've got a little Florence Price for you after the break. And then straight after that, Ravel's favourite dance form. He absolutely adored the waltz. Stay tuned.
1: Some musicians play actual antique instruments made during the Baroque era, and some play modern reproductions. Andrew Manzi plays a violin made in 1782, and Richard Egar plays a modern reproduction harpsichord. You'll hear them making magic on those instruments, playing music by George Frederick Handel on Sunday Baroque this weekend.
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Randall Gooseby playing Florence Price's Little Fantasy No. 2 with Xu Wang on piano, right here on your classical companion WMHT. Maurice Ravel was absolutely fascinated by the waltz, inspired by Schubert's series of waltzes to write his own suite with the same title, the Valse Noble Sentimentale. We're going to hear the famous recording here of Bernard Haitink conducting the Boston Symphony. And I've got to tell you about this curious little subtitle that Ravel gives it from a poem by one of his favourite poets, Henri Regnier. It goes, Le plaisir délicieux, the delicious and constantly renewed pleasure of a completely useless occupation.

The False Noble Sentimental by Maurice Ravel, inspired by Schubert, 1911. That was Bernard Haitink conducting the Boston Symphony. Hope you enjoyed that. Bringing us almost to 10 to 5 this Thursday evening on WMHT, closing up this hour with one of Vivaldi's finest, played here by Fabio Biondi with his Europa Galante.

0: Vivaldi's Concerto in F is Rome 282, one of the bohemian collection of concertos. There is a slight gypsy flavour to that, isn't there? That was Fabio Biondi directing his Europa Galante, bringing us almost to 5 o'clock on WMHT, almost time for the news.
1: 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Piano soloist Garrick Olson shines with favorites from Rachmaninoff and Elgar on the program, plus a work from contemporary American composer Joel Thompson. 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
0: I have a wind masterpiece for you in the music this hour, William Byrd, arranged by the great Gordon Jacob. More on him in just over 10 minutes. A certain famous little Beethoven piano piece for your fifth with Beethoven at 5:30. You'll know it, I guarantee. I also have Johann Sebastian Bach's great musical offering, his suite of pieces inspired by a theme offered to him by the king, and this beautiful choral piece by Arvo Pärt, the Estonian composer, profoundly devout towards the end of the hour. Right now on WMHT, 5 o'clock, time for the news.
4: Live from NPR News in Washington, I'm Ryland Barton. Iran's UN ambassador says U.S. actions in Iran, Venezuela, and Cuba reflect a pattern of coercion, intimidation, and interference that violates the UN Charter, threatens the country's sovereignty and independence, and endangers international peace. The comments come as the U.S. continues to strike Iran, and President Trump says he's negotiating a deal to extend the current ceasefire. Amir Saeed Iravani told the UN Security Council, Iran has a right to respond to the U.S. and Israeli attacks and close the Strait of Hormuz. The Justice Department has opened an investigation into the writer E. Jean Carroll over alleged perjury tied to her civil lawsuits against President Trump. This is the latest Justice Department probe to target a perceived enemy of the president. NPR's Ryan Lucas has more.
5: The investigation into E. Jean Carroll is being handled by the U.S. Attorney's Office in Chicago. That's according to a person familiar with the matter who spoke on condition of anonymity. The investigation is examining whether Carroll committed perjury in a deposition tied to civil lawsuits she brought against Trump. Carroll won a $5 million civil judgment against Trump for sexually abusing her decades ago and another $83 million judgment against him in a defamation suit. The Justice Department did not respond to a request for comment. The investigation is the latest launched by the Trump DOJ against the president's critics or perceived political adversaries. Ryan Lucas, NPR News, Washington.
4: Treasury Secretary Scott Bessent says his agency has a design for a $250 bill featuring the visage of President Trump. U.S. law does not allow a living person to appear on currency. A Republican-sponsored bill proposed in Congress would provide an exemption for Trump. Inflation is moving in the wrong direction. NPR's Scott Horsley reports on the Commerce Department's latest price data.
6: Consumer prices in April were up 3.8% from a year ago, according to the Commerce Department's inflation yardstick, which is closely watched by the Federal Reserve. That's a bigger annual increase than the previous month. Prices rose 0.4% between March and April, driven in part by higher gasoline prices sparked by the war with Iran. Stripping out volatile energy and food prices, so-called core inflation was 3.3% for the 12 months ending in April. A separate report from the Commerce Department shows the U.S. economy grew a little more slowly in the first 3 months of the year than initially reported. GDP grew at an annual pace of 1.6% during the quarter, down from an earlier tally of 2%. Scott Horsley, NPR News, Washington.
4: New research suggests a first-of-its-kind drug for hepatitis B may let some patients stop treatment without showing signs of the dangerous liver virus. Chronic hepatitis B is hard to treat, and the virus can hide out in the body, making a cure elusive. Researchers reported that in new studies, about 1 in 5 patients given the experimental drug for 6 months saw their virus reduced to levels low enough that the immune system could keep it in check. You're listening to NPR News from Washington. France's lower house has voted finally to scrub a foundational slavery-era edict from French law. The National Assembly voted 254-0 to overturn Code Noir, or Black Code. It now goes to the Senate. King Louis XIV signed it at Versailles Palace in 1685 to set the rules for slavery across France's colonial empire. The code quietly remained on the books even after it lost any authority when France abolished slavery in 1848. Health workers are fighting to contain an Ebola outbreak in the Democratic Republic of Congo, where more than 240 people are suspected to have died of the disease. Emmett Livingstone reports the response is facing a series of complications.
7: On the ground in Mongwalu, the gold mining town in eastern Congo at the epicenter of the Ebola outbreak, doctors say they're having a hard time. Some people think the disease is fake, and the town's hospital was attacked several times last week. This is making contact tracing, which is a crucial part of controlling Ebola's spread, extremely difficult. Complicating response efforts further is insecurity. Militia groups plague much of Ituri province, where there are the most cases. The WHO's Director General describes the situation as a, quote, catastrophic collision of disease and conflict.
4: That's Emmett Livingstone reporting. Viewership is up significantly in the NHL's Stanley Cup playoffs, and women are the primary driver. ESPN and TNT are reporting increases of 101% and 66%. The Olympics in February, the quality of play, an increase in Gen Z talent, and the fervor around heated rivalry have helped in bringing more viewers. It's NPR.
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0: And a very good evening to you, 506 here on WMHT. Lows in the early 50s tonight, not too hot, and a lovely few days to look forward to. 72 tomorrow, partly sunny, much the same over the weekend as well. And thank you for tuning in. This is your classical companion, WMHT. I'm Charlotte Wilson. I have a wind masterpiece for you shortly, Gordon Jacobs' arrangement of William Byrd. And we continue right now with oh so yearning Brahms, the Allegretto from his Symphony No. 3.

See what I mean about yearning? That was the Allegretto, the third movement, from Johannes Brahms's Symphony No. 3, his Frei aber froh, free but happy symphony inspired by his personal motto. Daniel Harding in that recording, who's just been appointed to LA, hasn't he, conducting the Bremen Chamber Philharmonic. Right here on your classical companion, WMHT, and here it is, that wind masterpiece, Gordon Jacob's arrangement of William Byrd. Gordon Jacob, the wind professor for most of the 20th century at the Royal College of Music, calling this the Lord Fitzwilliam Suite, beginning on the famous Earl of Oxford's March, played here by Balder Brast.

0: Gordon Jacob's arrangement of William Byrd, the Lord Fitzwilliam Suite, commissioned in 1923 for the 300th anniversary of William Byrd's death. That performance by Balder Brass, right here on your classical companion, WMHT. I have a sparkling Mozart piano concerto finale for you after the break that you can see, by the way, the manuscript in the Mozart exhibition at the Morgan Library if you're able to get yourself to New York City before the end of the week. And then a rather famous little Beethoven piano piece for your fifth with Beethoven. You'll know it in just over 5 minutes.
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Daniel Barenboim, the pianist there in the finale from Mozart's first original piano concerto, number 5, 1773. Barenboim also directing the English Chamber Orchestra. And as I mentioned before, by the way, you can see that manuscript if you can get yourself to New York City to the Mozart exhibition at the Morgan Library. Absolutely wonderful. Closes at the end of this week. Bringing us to 5:30 on WMHT. That's time for your Fifth with Beethoven. You're going to know this. John O'Connor plays Für Elise.

See, I told you you'd recognize that. Beethoven's little Für Elise. They've never worked out who Elise was, partly because he knew several women named Elise. The pianist there was John O'Connor for your Fifth with Beethoven tonight on WMHT, coming to you, as always, with your listener support. Thank you so very much. If that's you, we're heading towards this sensationally beautiful choral work by Avo Pärt, the Estonian composer. In the meantime, Bach's great musical offering, his sonata on the royal theme, the theme offered to him by Frederick the Great, the King of Prussia, in this performance from Aston Magna

Johann Sebastian Bach recorded at Aston Magna. That was the sonata on the royal theme from Bach's great musical offering, his BWV 1079, riffing on the theme offered up to him by the king. Do you know how the king lured Johann Sebastian to his court with the promise of this newfangled instrument that Bach wanted to try, the forte piano? So Bach did see a forte piano before the end of his life. That brings us almost to 5 to 6 on WMHT, closing out this hour with this little masterpiece for choir by Aavo Pärt, the Estonian composer, profoundly devout, from his Canon of Repentance of 1997. This is the first ode

0: music by Avo Pärt, the Estonian composer, the first ode there from his Canon of Repentance, based on the Russian Orthodox text in 1997, in an Estonian performance there. That was the Estonian Philharmonic Chamber Choir, conducted by Tonu Kaljuste, bringing us almost to 6 o'clock here on WMHT, almost time for the news.
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0: I've got one of the most brilliant composers of his generation in the music this hour, young Hans Rott, a Mahler protege who tragically died at the age of just 25. More on him in just over 10 minutes. A Leonard Bernstein favourite on the waterfront, a Telemann triple concerto classic, a song that Dante knew from a medieval troubadour, and one of my own favourites of the Haydn symphonies, the lovely Farewell at 7:30 if you're still tuned in, right now on WMHT, 6 o'clock, time for the news.
4: Live from NPR News in Washington, I'm Ryland Barton. President Trump warned Oman, a U.S. ally, not to enter into any agreement with Iran to share control of the Strait of Hormuz, or the U.S. will, quote, have to blow them up. Treasury Secretary Scott Bessent downplayed Trump's rhetoric today. He says he spoke with Oman's ambassador to Washington and that the envoy assured him that his country had no plans for tolling the strait.
5: As he said, our countries have had 200 years of good relations. He wants to have another 200 more.
4: Bessent also said he hadn't spoken with Trump about an agreement to extend the ceasefire with Iran, but underscored that Trump has made clear that there can be no deal without Iran agreeing to reopen the Strait of Hormuz and pledging never to have a nuclear weapons program. More apartments and other rentals are offering perks, like a free month of rent. About 40% of rentals this spring have an extra incentive for new renters, according to Zillow. NPR's Stephen Bisaha reports that's the highest on record for spring.
6: It is a renter's market, according to Zillow's senior economist Kara Ng.
7: Renters, this is your year.
6: Okay, it might not feel that way. Nationally, rent has risen 37% since the pandemic. But over the last year, it has gone up slower than inflation.
7: It does mean that rent is the place giving you that breathing room.
6: She says that's due to an apartment construction boom.
7: There's a lot of apartment buildings hitting the market all at once, and property managers are trying to fill it, and they're doing it with freebies.
6: Ng says renters renewing their lease should also negotiate a deal like a rent-free month because they have the negotiation power. Stephen Bisaha, NPR News.
4: CNN is the latest media organization to sue an artificial intelligence firm for copyright infringement. As NPR's Bobby Allen reports, the broadcaster is bringing a case against AI company Perplexity.
8: The suit claims Perplexity scans CNN's website and processed thousands of articles without permission. And when someone goes to Perplexity, a chatbot similar to ChatGPT, the suit says it delivers verbatim reproductions of CNN stories, even when the stories are behind a paywall. OpenAI's ChatGPT and Anthropic's Claude have also been hit with suits, alleging that the AI answers served to millions of users steal from the copyrighted work of book authors and media organizations. It comes at a delicate time for online publishers, which have seen web traffic and online ad revenue collapse as more people rely on AI for information. According to some estimates, nearly 70% of online searches today end without clicking a news site link. Bobby Allen, NPR News.
4: Major League Baseball owners made their long-expected proposal for a salary cap, a system the Players Union has vowed never to accept. It puts the two sides on course for a confrontation that threatens the 2027 season and perhaps beyond. Baseball owners haven't proposed a firm cap since 1994. That effort prompted a 7.5-month-long strike that forced the cancellation of the World Series for the first time in 90 years. This is NPR News. Australia is suing the U.S. company 3M for over $1.4 billion due to contamination from forever chemicals in firefighting foam at defense bases. The government announced the lawsuit focusing on PFAS chemicals at 28 sites. 3M says it stopped selling the foam in Australia 2 decades ago, but that the Defense Department continued using it longer. Haitians are gearing up for the country's second ever appearance in the Men's World Cup, but sky-high ticket prices and concerns over immigration enforcement could keep many fans away from the stadium. From member station WBUR, Simone Rios reports.
9: Haiti's first World Cup in more than 50 years comes amid a travel ban against Haitian citizens and efforts to strip legal status from many now in the U.S. An even greater obstacle to seeing their team take on Scotland could be ticket prices, starting on the resale market around $600. Moses Jean-Pierre runs a sports nonprofit for Haitian youth in Massachusetts.
10: Scottish fans can come in to support the team, so why not make sure the Haitian communities here are able to go? We would love to.
9: Some Scotland fans say it would be tragic not to share the World Cup experience with lots of fans on the Haitian side. For NPR News, I'm Simone Rios in Boston.
4: A rare blue micromoon will take place this weekend. It's when a blue moon that's also the most distant and smallest looking full moon of the year rises. A blue moon occurs every 2 to 3 years when a second full moon squeezes into a single month. This is NPR News from Washington.
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0: And a very good evening to you. 6:06 this Thursday evening on WMHT. Lows in the low 50s tonight and much the same weather tomorrow as today. Slight chance of showers, high of 72. Currently looking at a cloudy, slightly showery sort of Saturday, clearing to be a mostly sunny Sunday. That's our weekend to look forward to. And thank you for tuning in. Nothing but the music for the rest of the evening here on WMHT. I'm Charlotte Wilson. I have this wonderfully evocative symphony opener by a Mahler protege who had a tragic story. More on Hans Rott shortly, right after this little cello bonbon by Gabriel Fauré, After a Dream.

at Prezen Rev, the little foray piece for cello, played there by Shaker Cannon Mason with the BBC National Orchestra of Wales. Right here on your classical companion, WMHT, here's that Mahler prodigy with a tragic story next. Hans Rotsch, the most promising composer of his generation, but he went mad, must have had schizophrenia, had some kind of episode on a train, tried to murder somebody, got confined to an insane asylum where he died of TB at the age of just 25. Composing this symphony number 1 in 1880, we're going to hear the oh-so-evocative opening in this performance from the Bamberg Symphony. Jakob Kruscher conducts.

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Dido's Lament, the lovely Purcell aria, sung there by Sissel with the Trondheim soloists, right here on your classical companion WMHT, Slemmer Bernstein's one and only movie next, The Suite from On the Waterfront, the 1954 movie starring Marlon Brando about sailors on shore leave in New York City painting the town red in what we can regard as the definitive performance here, Leonard Bernstein himself conducting the New York film.

Bernstein conducting Bernstein, the suite from On the Waterfront, 1954. That was Bernstein at the helm of the New York Phil. Bringing us to 6:45 on WMHT, closing out this hour with absolutely classic Telemann, one of his marvellous, the best known of his triple concertos, the triple violin concerto in F. You'll probably know this. Simon Standish directs.

0: The Telemann Triple, Violin Concerto in F, that performance from Simon Standage conducting his Collegium Musicum 90. Hope you enjoyed that. Wonderful Telemann. I appreciate Telemann more and more as I get older. It's almost 7 o'clock on WMHT. I have Robert Schumann celebrating a kind of second honeymoon down the Rhine with Clara after the break. And we're heading towards my own favourite of the Haydn symphonies, round about 7:30, if you're still tuned in.
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0: Just gone 7 o'clock on WMHT. I've got a little Gershwin for you in the music this hour. Also, a song that, reportedly, Dante knew. That's the Italian poet of Paradiso and Inferno fame. That's by a medieval troubadour in just over 20 minutes' time. And, as I said before, my own favourite of the Haydn symphonies with a lovely story behind it. It's around about 7:30, if you're still tuned in. And continuing right now with Robert Schumann celebrating a kind of second honeymoon down the Rhine River Valley with Clara in 1850, the opening here of his Rhenish Symphony No. 3.

Robert Schumann at his most majestic, the opening of his Rhenish Symphony No. 3, inspired by the Rhine Valley. Daniel Barenboim there, conducting Staatskapelle Berlin. Right here on your classical companion, WMHT. Here's that Gershwin I mentioned before, the piano trio version of his lovely three preludes.

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0: the Gershwin Preludes, his three preludes originally for piano solo, played there by the Eroica Trio, right here on your classical companion, WMHT. We're heading towards my own favourite of the Haydn symphonies with an absolutely lovely story behind it. And that song, that 800-year-old song that Dante knew right after the break.
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That's a song that Dante knew in the 12th century. Would you believe? Canvela Lazzetta, When I See the Lark, by this medieval troubadour, Bernard de Vontadorn. It's a despairing little love song, of course. I despair of all women, never again shall I trust them, sung there by tenor Raphael Boulle with the ensemble Alla Francesca. Bringing us to 7:30 on WMHT and this Haydn symphony I've been talking about. The story was, in the summer of 1772, the prince was staying much longer than usual, and the orchestra all wanted to go home to their families in Vienna. So Haydn sent him that message with this symphony, where everybody, one by one, snuffs out their candles and picks up their music stands and leaves the stage at the end. Symphony number 45, the Farewell Symphony, in this performance from the Austro-Hungarian Haydn Orchestra, Adam Fischer conducts.

0: leaving only Joseph Haydn and his concertmaster on stage. That magical ending of Haydn's Symphony No. 45, his farewell symphony, his message to the prince that they wanted all to say farewell to Esterházy. And the prince did get the message, you'll be pleased to hear, packed up his court and went home to Vienna the very next day. That was Adam Fischer conducting the Austro-Hungarian Haydn Orchestra, bringing us almost to 8 o'clock on WMHT. That's the end of me for now, Charlotte Wilson. Thank you for your company. Time for performance today, right now, as usual. And have a lovely evening with you. Bye-bye.
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4: Russian composer Alexander Glazunov was in Paris when he wrote this music. Not only was he safe from the political upheavals of Soviet Russia, he was also separated from his fellow Russian composers, who were doing some things differently. Stravinsky was writing asymmetrical rhythms and primal percussive chords. Schoenberg had blown a goodbye kiss to traditional tonality. But Glazunov was writing the way he always did, not recycling the same tropes, but creating beautiful music from his compositional comfort zone. From APM American Public Media, this is Performance Today. I'm Valerie Kaler. On the way, an old-fashioned saxophone quartet. Here's music from American composer Carlos Simon. From his Folklore Symphony, this is the fourth movement, John Henry.